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0: Hi, this is Mike Plaskett. I'm standing outside here on Swing Street. We've just leased some prime real estate for a new show that's coming soon. 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
1: Stay right where you are. You're in the swing era.

Yes, welcome to the Swing Era. Good afternoon. This is your host, Bud Pearson. We're glad you joined us. When jazz and pop music came together in the 1930s, the swing era was born, bringing with it great bands, musicians, singers, and their recorded legacy. Today on the swing era, for the first time, Randy Brooks, his trumpet, and his orchestra. Randy came up through the ranks playing with the bands of Hal Kemp, Claude Thornhill, and Les Brown. And here we find him with his 1945 to 47 band, with arrangements by John Benson Brooks, and vocals by Harry Prime and Kay Allen, with Shorty Allen's piano, Eddie Kane's alto, and Willie Baker's tenor sax. It's 1945 on the swing era, and here is Randy Brooks.

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It has one twist that might interest you. Skies of blue that turn gray, and when they turn, they stay that way. All stories must, people say, be like the dust and blow away.

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A boy, a girl, a lamplight. My story starts, it's nothing new. She didn't drop her hanky, no, that trick was overdone.

And when they saw each other smile, the Hudson looked just like the Nile. The stars all seemed to glisten, the clouds stood still to listen. They didn't speak for quite a while.

On the swing era, the music of Randy Brooks. Just Up, a tune which became associated with Randy during his Les Brown days, a perfect showpiece for his trumpet. The Man with the Horn, from July 1947. It was only later that Ray Anthony began to call it his own. The Man with the Horn, arranged by John Benson Brooks. And in the middle, from the same July 1947 session, Harry Prime sang the old Hal Kemp tune, Lamplight. And starting the swing era today, Charlie Shaver's composition, Undecided, nicely arranged by John Benson Brooks, a hometown friend of Randy's, but not related. We heard Randy's trumpet, the trombone of Harry Brooks, again no relation, and Willie Baker's tenor. Undecided, a December 1945 radio transcription recording. And you heard it on the swing era.

You heard it on the Swing Era, another nice John Benson Brooks arrangement of Moon Glow, recorded in July 1945, and featuring Brooks' trumpet. This, another radio-only recording, not available then to record buyers. And before that, a pop tune of October 1946, Kay Allen sang Linger in My Arms a Little Longer, Baby, along with some help from Randy's trumpet. And kicking off the set, another slick John Benson Brooks arrangement of Gershwin's Somebody Loves Me from a Decca record session of March 1946, featuring Randy's trumpet, a bit of Baker's tenor, and the trombone of Harry Brooks. Somebody Loves Me, and you heard it on the Swing Era.

Randy Brooks, his trumpet, and his orchestra on the Swing Era. Last up, another J.B. Brooks composition and arrangement titled Thunder Rock, a November 1945 gem. With all the guys, Eddie Kane's alto, Randy's trumpet, Willie Baker's tenor, and a brief bit of Shorty Allen piano. And the lead off a tune from 1927, recorded here in 1947, we heard My Pretty Girl with Harry Prime, Eileen Stanley, and the band singing. And you heard it on the Swing Era.

There is absolutely no question about it. You're listening to The Swing Era. I'm your host, Bud Pearson, and I would welcome any comments or requests. Just email us. 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Back to The Swing Era, the band is Randy Brooks and the

Two recordings by Randy Brooks and the orchestra. We just heard John Benson Brooks' clever composition and arrangement of To Beat or Not To Beat, a July 1945 radio disc with Brooks' trumpet and Baker's tenor. One thing I can't quite understand is how John Benson Brooks never achieved the fame his arranging contemporaries did. I guess he just didn't get enough exposure. And kicking off the second half, another home run for J.B. Brooks, his arrangement of the early 30s tune, revived here in June 1946, titled Lullaby of the Leaves, with some Tasty Brooks trumpet and Harry Brooks trombone. Randy Brooks on the Swing Era.

On the swing era, Randy Brooks and the band last heard a nice job by all on the Teasel Ellington composition, Caravan, another radio disc from October 1946. The reason these 60-year-old recordings sound so great is the fact that they were recorded in Liederkranz Hall in New York City, a recording venue I often rave about for its great acoustics, providing a fine, open, reverberant quality to the recordings. And before that, another Decca gem with Eddie Kane's alto featured on the Brooks arrangement of Earl Hagen's Harlem Nocturne, this from December 1945. And first up, the April 1946, How High the Moon, arranged by J.B. Brooks and featuring, in addition to Randy's trumpet, the trombone of Harry Brooks, the tenor, some say, of young Stan Getz, How High the Moon, and you heard it on the Swing Era.

On the last set with Randy Brooks, Last Up, from February 1947, what has become a swing-era standard, Tippin' In, with Brooks' trumpet and the tenor of John Lesko. Tippin' In from the Erskine Hawkins Band Book. And in the middle, another classic associated with Hawkins and featuring Sammy Price at the piano, we heard After Hours, a Decca February 1947 recording. And kicking off the last set, a swinger by the band composed way back in 1909, Randy Brooks with I Wonder Who's Kissing Her Now, another John Benson Brooks arrangement recorded July 1947, when the future looked pretty good for Randy, but unfortunately he suffered a stroke in 1950, leaving him partially paralyzed and blind. He died in a fire at his home in Maine in 1967. And that's it, Randy Brooks and his orchestra on the swing era. Well, that's it. So many recordings and so little time to play them. But we'll be back next Saturday with more discs. Till then, this is your host, Bud Pearson, hoping you enjoyed Randy Brooks and his orchestra. If you did, join us here next week when we'll present more artists who created the styles and the sounds of the swing era. See you then, and remember, it don't mean a thing if it ain't got that swing.

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1: You're in the swing era.

Yes, welcome to the Swing Era. Good afternoon. This is your host, Bud Pearson. We're glad you joined us. When jazz and pop music came together in the 1930s, the Swing Era was born, bringing with it swing bands, musicians, singers, and their recorded legacy. Today, another master musician of the Swing Era, Irving Fazola. We'll hear Faz and his clarinet with Bob Crosby, Billie Holiday, Ben Pollock, Teddy Powell, and more, with recordings from 1936 to 1942. Yes, it's Irving Fazola and his clarinet on the Swing Era. The year is 1940, and here's Faz.

The Clarinet of Fez, Irving Fazola, from November 1939, with a group led by Jess Stacy. We just heard Breeze Blow My Honey Back to Me. In addition to Jess's piano, the front line was the trumpet of Billy Butterfield, Les Jenkins trombone, and of course the clarinet of Irving Fazola. And before that, the Musical Maniacs, a trio consisting of bass, guitar and vibes, plus the clarinet of Faz, with Down by the Old Mill Stream, from a July 1937 session on the Vocalion label. And leading off the swing era today, Faz with a gem recorded with the Bob Crosby Orchestra in April 1940, Rudolph Frimmel's Sympathy. In the 1940 Downbeat poll, Fazola was voted top hot clarinetist, beating out the likes of Benny Goodman and Artie Shaw. And you heard it on the swing era.

0: Come on, fellas. One, two.
1: Well, what are you trying to do? Get on back to them drums. I'll start this band. One, two.

You heard it on the Swing Era from a February 1939 Decca session, the Bob Crosby Bobcats with a classic, Hindustan, led by the clarinet of Irving Fazola. We also heard Billy Butterfield's trumpet, Warren Smith's trombone, and a great bass and drums chorus by Bob Haggard and Ray Baduke. Hindustan, where I stopped to rest my tired caravan. Ah, but I digress. And in the middle, Faz in some heavy company, backing a vocal by Billie Holiday, who sang the September 1936 pop tune, One, Two, Button Your Shoe. The rest of the group reads like a who's who of the New York scene in 36. Bunny Berrigan's trumpet, Clyde Hart's piano, the guitar of Dick McDonough, Artie Bernstein's bass, and the drums of Cozy Cole. And not to forget, the clarinet of Irving Fazola. And at the top, a composition and arrangement by Bob Haggard for Bob Crosby, an October 1938 feature number for Faz titled My Inspiration. Irving Fazola's given name was Irving Henry Prestopnik, but he decided to use his nickname as his family name. Irving Fazola. Get it? On the Swing Era.

Master musician Irving Fasola on the Swing Era. Two more Bob Crosby Bobcats gems featuring Faz, just up from the February 1940 session, the Jazzy Blues, with Faz, Billy Butterfield's trumpet, and Warren Smith's trombone, along with Eddie Miller's tenor. And before that, guitarist Nappy Lamar stepped out of the rhythm section to sing Do You Ever Think of Me? From the same session. Nappy, one quarter of a dynamite rhythm section with Jess Stacy's piano, Bobby Haggart's bass, and the drums of Ray Baduc. Irving Fasola's clarinet, Swingin' with the Bobcats on the Swing Era. To take us to the halfway point, here's Faz swinging with the Teddy Powell Orchestra in 1942.

There is absolutely no question about it. You are listening to The Swing Era. I'm your host, Bud Pearson, and I would welcome any comments or requests. Just email us. Our address is swingera@earthlink.net. That's swingera@earthlink.net. Back to The Swing Era. It's the summer of 1937, and here is the clarinet of master musician Irving Fasola.

On the swing era, the clarinet of Faz, Irving Fazola, with the Claude Thornhill Orchestra, a band he was with for about 10 months in 1941. Just heard the rare October 1941 gem, Where, Oh Where Has My Little Dog Gone? Also heard were the drums of Nick Fetull, the trombone of Tasso Harris, Rusty Diedrich's trumpet, and the alto of Jack Farrar. And of note, the unison clarinets led by Faz. And prior to that, Faz's first big band job, that with Ben Pollack. We heard Pollack's signature tune, Song of the Islands, with Joe

Price's steel guitar, and of course the clarinet of Faz. The band had in it names like Harry James, Glenn Miller, Charlie Spivak, Shorty Chirac, and Dave Matthews, all stars. And starting the second half, the musical maniacs were back, kicking around the July 1937 Pagan Love Song, with Faz heating it up, and a vocal by Bud Johnson, On the Swing Era.

You heard it on the Swing Era, still another Bobcats gem, Faz and his clarinet with the first chorus of the February 1940 Spain, with Jess Stacy's piano and Eddie Miller's tenor soloing, and leading the last chorus, the trumpet of Billy Butterfield. And in the middle of the stack, Irving Fazola with the Glenn Miller Orchestra leading the saxes in Miller's trademark sound, Kathleen Lane sang Sweet Stranger from December 1937, with a few licks thrown in by Faz. And at the top, the Miller Band with the piano of Chummy McGregor kicking off George Saravo's arrangement of Humoresque, recorded a month earlier in November 1937. Soloing were the trumpet of Pee Wee Irwin, Faz, and the tenor of Jerry Jerome, Glenn Miller, and you heard it on the Swing Era.

0: Faz Irving Fazola on the Swing Era, just up with Bob Crosby again, doing up the popular Skater's Waltz in Swing Time, a January 1939 Decca record with Faz and Eddie Miller soloing. And before that, Faz plays the blues from the November 1939 session by Jess Stacy and his band. Irving Fazola featured on the clarinet blues, along with Miller's tenor and Jess's piano. And leading off the last set, Faz was still another band in January 1942, this time Muggsy Spanier and his orchestra. They played Can't We Be Friends, with some Tasty Faz, the cornet of Spanier, and the tenor of Nick Ciazza. Well, that's it. So many records in so little time. But we'll go back to the vault next week for more music. Till then, this is your host, Bud Pearson, hoping you've enjoyed master musician Irving Fazola. If you did, join us here next week. See you then. And remember, it don't mean a thing if it ain't got that swing.
1: KCEA Atherton Redwood City, a broadcast service of the Sequoia Union High School District, home of the Woodside High School Wildcats, online at kcea.org.

0: Once again, it's time for Yesteryear, a look back at your favorite dramas, westerns, comedies, and musical variety shows from the golden age of radio. Here's your host for Yesteryear, Craig Roberts.
1: Time once again to settle into your favorite easy chair for another hour of vintage radio. Later on, we'll enjoy some mystery with The Whistler. But first, on the lighter side, it's Fibber McGee and Molly. The story of Jim and Marion Jordan, Fibber McGee and Molly, was one of childhood sweethearts making it big in Hollywood. They started their career in radio on a bet in 1924. By 1927, they'd begun to carve out a niche for themselves in radio, and by April of 1934, their program went national on NBC Blue as Fibber McGee and Molly for Johnson's Wax. Fibber McGee and Molly was really only a series of skits. There were no stories as such, just general themes developed by McGee and friends. In April of 41, Fibber McGee and Molly topped Jack Benny and Bob Hope to lead all shows in the ratings wars. The program was dropped as a weekly half-hour feature after the show of June 30, 1953, returning in October as a five-day-a-week, 15-minute show, which lasted until 1957. Return with us now to those thrilling days of yesteryear with Fibber McGee and Molly in Fibber Cleans the Hall Closet from March of 1940. Another classic show from the archives of yesteryear.

McGee and Molly. The makers of Johnson's Wax and Johnson's Self-Polishing Glow Coat present Marion and Jim Jordan as Fibber McGee and Molly, with Bill Thompson, the King's Men, and Billy Mills Orchestra. The show opens with Shine.

0: And once again, it's Fibber McGee and Molly time. Fibber McGee and Molly. The dramatic story of a woman with her faith in a man.
1: Osha.
0: And a man with his faith in a newspaper. Will something exciting, unusual, or momentous take place in the little frame house at 79 Wistful Vista tonight? Or is that expecting too much? Yes, I guess it's expecting too much. Anyway, here they are, Fibber McGee and Molly.
2: Anything interesting in the paper, dearie?
1: Well, here's an interesting article on crop surpluses, Molly.
2: You don't say.
1: Yeah. Now, take corn, for instance.
2: Certainly, we can take it and we can dish it out.
1: Hey, I'm serious. This writer says that if conditions keep up, the small farmer will be completely annihilated.
2: Oh.
1: Hey, what's annihilated?
2: Annihilated. Why, that means, when a farmer, now, for instance,
1: Where's the dictionary?
2: It's probably in the closet with the rest of your stuff. Give me your key and I'll get it for you.
1: Oh, no, you don't. You lay off the stuff in that closet. I got all my stuff arranged in there just the way I want it.
2: Now, don't be silly. Give me the key.
1: Okay. Now, let's see. Which one of these is the most...
2: Heavenly days. Why do you carry all those keys? Does it make you feel important or something?
1: What do you mean, important? Every one of them keys is necessary.
2: What's that little key there for?
1: Well, that's a padlock key.
2: What padlock?
1: Well, for the backyard gate we used to have in Peoria.
2: What are you keeping that for? Are you homesick?
1: No, but if we ever move back to Peoria, I'd try to rent the same house because this key fits the padlock there. You got to think ahead in these things. And you see this key here?
2: Looks like the key to a can of salmon.
1: Nope, sardines. I use that to clean my pipe with.
2: Oh, I see.
1: Now, let's see. Which one of these keys is the closet door key?
2: Maybe we better see if the closet is locked. Let me take a look.
1: Oh, it's locked, all right. You don't think I'd leave all my personal defects laying around for any prowler to get his hands on?
2: McGee, it isn't locked. Right. Better give me a hand, McGee. This stuff's all falling out.
1: All right, but Dad Raddatz, you might have been more careful.
2: Quick, help! There's funny little insects all over me. Brush them off, quick.
1: Oh, calm yourself, calm yourself. Them are my trout flies.
2: Oh.
1: Doggone it, Molly, why did you have to go and mess up?
2: Oh, dear, come in.
3: Fibber McGee and Molly?
2: Yes.
3: Tell me, with all these radio shows being changed, is it true that you're going to cut your program down to a half hour?
1: What do you mean, cut it down? It's only a half hour now.
3: What? Boy, it sure seems like an hour.
1: Well, as the guy says, when he fell off of the horse and heard something bust, that sounded to me like a rib.
2: Well, never mind that now. Oh, dear, look at all this junk that fell out of that closet. Oh,
1: don't worry, I'll put it back, Molly.
2: No, you won't.
1: Huh?
2: We're going to go through that pile of whatnots and throw everything out we don't need.
1: Oh, yeah? Well, I've been through this stuff 100 times, and there ain't a thing of it that I can spare.
2: Oh, there isn't?
1: No.
2: What's this old rusty horseshoe for?
1: Well, I found that in 1911. As soon as I find 3 more, we can pitch horseshoes in the backyard.
2: I see. You expect to find 3 more,
1: you
2: huh?
1: You betcha.
2: You don't think the automobile is here to stay, eh?
1: Won't be if we don't catch up with the payments.
4: Mister.
1: Oh, hello there, little girl. What you want?
4: You remember that job you promised me to take care of your baby, only you didn't have one, so I was going to bring my little brother over and take care of him, remember? Hmm? Do you, hmm?
1: Yes, sure, I remember,
4: Well, the deal is off, see?
1: What you mean the deal is off? In the first place, there wasn't any deal, and in the second...
4: My mommy had to take my little brother to the doctor today, so I can't bring him over.
1: Oh, well, that's too bad. What's the matter with your little brother? Anything serious?
4: My mama thinks so.
1: Oh. She thinks so, huh?
4: She thinks so. I had to clear my throat there. She thinks he swallowed a dime.
1: Swallowed a dime? Well, say, that is serious.
4: Oh, no, it isn't.
1: Oh, yes, it is.
4: Oh, no, it isn't.
1: Oh,
4: get you?
1: Huh?
4: It was only 8 cents.
1: Only 8 cents? How do you know?
4: Well, we were playing slot machine and I fed them to him. What you doing, mister?
1: Well, we're cleaning out this closet, if you must know.
4: I mustn't.
1: Mustn't what?
4: No.
1: No?
4: Yes.
1: What?
4: Hmm?
1: Oh. Listen, sis, suppose you go on home and annoy somebody else. Go bother your daddy.
4: He isn't home. He's working on the senseless.
1: On the what?
4: The senseless. He goes to people's doors and asks them how many people in the family and how old are you and all stuff like that there, I bet you.
1: Oh, you mean the census.
4: Hmm?
1: Shucks, I didn't even think a kid your age knew what a census was.
4: Well, I do, I bet you.
1: Yeah?
4: A census is information, please, on the red, white, and blue net.

0: While we're waiting for Fibber and Molly to return, I'd like your attention for just a minute.
1: The sounds of the golden age of radio continue with Yesteryear.
2: Heavenly days, McGee. Imagine all this stuff falling out of one little closet. How'd you ever get it all in there?
3: Oh, I don't know. I guess I just inherited a gift for packing. My great-aunt Minnie had a job stuffing pimentos into olives. Oh, hey, look at this, Molly. The tabaret I made in manual training.
2: Yeah? Didn't you ever finish anything? It's only got three legs.
3: They wouldn't let me stay in the fifth grade another year.
2: Oh, McGee, look. One of our old dance programs before we were married. I didn't know you were so sentimental, dearie.
3: Is that a dance program? I was saving it on account of that little pencil hanging onto it. You never know when you'll need a pencil.
2: Listen to this. Waltz, waltz, turkey trot, waltz, bunny hug, waltz, Texas Tommy, waltz.
3: What, no shottish?
2: Grizzly bear, waltz. There. You had every dance with me but the last waltz. McGee, who did you dance that one with?
3: Why, nobody. We sat that one out. In the buggy, remember?
2: Oh, yes. And we couldn't go back to the dance because you sat on a box of Lowney's chocolate-covered cherries and spoiled your white pants.
3: That was the night they took us. Come in.
4: Oh, hello, Johnny. Hello, daughter. Say, I'm looking for a nice room in the neighborhood. Got one to rent?
2: No, I don't believe so, Mr. Oldtimer.
4: Oh, come on, kids. I'll pay $3 a week with meals, or $2 a week and eat out. For 2.5 if you leave me see the funny paper first on Sundays.
3: Nothing doing, old-timer. We ain't taking boarders.
4: Eh?
2: Absolutely not.
3: The last boarder we had was a tap dancer. Kept me awake all morning. I finally got tired of it and knocked him cold with one of his steel-plated shoes and stuffed it into his own trunk.
4: Eh?
2: Incidentally, McGee, where did you ship that trunk?
3: Off to Buffalo.
4: Wow! That's pretty good, Johnny. But that ain't the way I heard it. The way I heard it, one feller said, t'other feller, says, I see where Scarlett O'Hara got the Academy Award. Yep, says t'other feller, she lost out with Rhett, but she sure got her Oscar. Well, I'm sorry you ain't got a room for me. Slept in the park all last summer and didn't like it. The roof leaked. So long, kid.
3: I'm getting a little tired of all them Gone with the Wind gags.
2: Yeah.
3: I don't know how a picture about the bluegrass country could produce so many bum plugs.
2: Well, never mind that, McGee. Isn't there any of this junk we can throw away now?
3: Well, now, let me see, Molly. How about this old photograph album here?
2: I should say not. That's got all our family pictures in it.
3: Oh, dear.
2: Who's this funny-looking man with the walrus mustache, McGee?
3: Oh, that's my great-uncle Roscoe. We were pretty proud of Uncle Roscoe. He was the first white child in the county to be blackballed by the Elks.
2: Here's one of me, Aunt Ad and Aunt Carrie. They both had big families.
3: And how many kids did they have, anyway?
2: 10 between them. Add 6 and carry 4. McGee, now, what are you going...
5: Well, hello there, folks. I was just going by and I thought Well, what goes on here? Have you been buying out an antique store?
3: Hi, Harlow.
2: This is just a lot of stuff McGee's been hoarding in the closet, Mr. Wilcox.
5: Isn't it wonderful how much you can pack into so little space?
3: Uh-oh.
5: For instance, you only give me about 6 lines to tell how Johnson's Glow Coat saves hours of house cleaning... because it beautifies and protects linoleum with absolutely no rubbing or buffing.
3: Wonderful.
5: But in those 6 lines, I think I can get the idea across pretty well that a self-polishing preparation like Glow Coat is the very essence of good housekeeping.
3: Oh, boy.
5: It's so easy to use that it's easy to tell about.
3: Oh. Ain't he marvelous, folks? That guy has dedicated his whole life to Johnson's Glow Coat.
5: What do you mean, Pepper?
3: Harlow, they tell me that way back when you were in college, they wanted you to stroke the crew, and you said no. No stroking, no rubbing, and no buffing. Even for dear old University of Southeastern Nebraska.
2: Is that true, Mr. Wilcox?
5: No, no, I wasn't a crew man. I went out for ROTC.
3: Oh, Reserve Officers Training Corps?
5: No, Revolutionizing Old Time Cleaning. Oh. Well, so long, folks.
2: McGee.
3: Yeah. As the golf ball says, when it landed 5 feet from the tee, I think I've been topped. Well, let's get busy, Molly, and put this stuff back in the closet.
2: You mean you're going to keep all this junk? Can't we throw any of it out?
3: No, sir. I got a use for every one of these things.
2: Now, you don't need this, do you? Huh? What good is one snowshoe?
3: Why, one what?
2: Snowshoe.
3: Is that a snowshoe? Well, shucks, no wonder Billy Mills beat me so bad playing tennis.
2: Come in.
3: Hi, sis. Can we... Oh, hey, Molly. Look, it's Gracie Allen.
2: Well, hello, Gracie. Won't you come in?
6: Oh, no, thank you, Molly. And I wouldn't have dropped in if I'd known you were entertaining.
3: Oh, we ain't entertaining.
6: Oh, you are, too. I think you're very entertaining. Oh. Now, you say something nice about Georgie and me.
2: Oh, TL.
6: Yeah.
2: Well, I heard, Gracie, that the difference between our shows is that yours is always in the middle of the week, and ours is always week in the middle.
6: Oh.
3: Gracie, what's this I hear about you running for president of the United States?
6: Oh, there's nothing to it.
2: Oh, you mean you're not running for president, huh?
6: Oh, I mean I'll be elected. There's nothing to it.
3: Oh, yeah? Well, I ain't one to indulge in no idle gossip, Gracie, but I've heard whispers about Dewey and Hull and Garner and Taft being in the White House next year. But I suppose they're just rumors.
6: They are not. I'll be running the White House, and I'm not going to take in any rumors.
2: What's your party, Gracie?
6: Oh, well, it's my own party, the surprise party.
2: Oh, what an adorable name, dear.
6: Oh, I'm so glad you like it.
2: Well, you can count on our votes, Gracie. I always said there should be a woman in the White House.
3: How about Mrs. Roosevelt?
2: She's never in the White House.
6: Do you play bridge?
2: No, I don't.
6: Oh, that's too bad. I'm forming my cabinet, and I need 7 more bridge players.
3: How big a cabinet are you going to have?
6: Just 2 tables.
3: You need a good pool player?
6: Well, no, I'm having the pool table taken out. The 8 ball gets in front of too many people.
2: By the way, Gracie, when do you expect to move into the White House?
6: January 1st.
3: January 1st? Mm-hmm. You ain't going to be inaugurated on New Year's Eve, are you?
6: Well, I may not be inaugurated, but I'll be feeling pretty good. Well, I guess I'll be running along now.
3: Well, I'm glad you dropped in, Gracie. You think you can handle your campaign all right?
6: Oh, yes, I can handle my campaign, though the bubbles always tickle my nose a little bit. Well, thank you both, and don't forget my slogan. Face the White House with Gracie. Good night.

0: boy resided near to she. His name was Sam, a perfect lamb. He was of ancient pedigree and came of old Methuselah.
1: He drove a train and prospered well, and Gunny Sacks and Johnson's waxing, ringing at the barber's bell. He met, he loved.

0: McGee, I've about exhausted my impatience with you.
1: Why?
0: Packing all this useless junk back in that closet. How about these old books?
1: What old books? Let's see them. Oh, damn. Well, that's my correspondence course in taxidermy.
0: Taxidermy. Why on earth did you want to study taxidermy?
1: Well, how did I know it meant stuffing birds and animals? And there I was, stuck with a chauffeur's license, a city map, and a pair of puttees.
0: Well, hurry up and put your playthings back in the closet.
1: Okay.
0: Looks terrible laying around here on the floor with that...
1: I'll get it. Hello? No, this is the McGee residence. You got the wrong number. Oh, is that you, Mert?
0: Egad, every week the same thing. Apologies to Skinny Ennis.
1: How's every little thing, Mert? What's A? Your Uncle Gulliver. Oh, that's too bad, Mert.
0: Oh.
1: And they ain't found the body yet, huh?
0: Oh, heavenly days, McGee. What happened?
1: Mert's uncle drove his car off a cliff and had to walk home. They found the chassis up in a tree, but they don't know where the body is. What say, Mert? Oh, that's okay, Mert. Everybody has a wrong number now and then, except Irving Berlin. Well, now, let's see.
0: McGee, why are you saving this long stick of bamboo?
1: Why, Molly, that's got a very definite purpose. If I was offered a job as sparring partner for Joe Lewis, that's the 10-foot pole I wouldn't touch it with. See, I got a right.
0: Oh, for goodness sakes. Mm. Come in. Oh, how do you do, Mrs. Uppington? So nice to see you.
2: How do you do, Mrs. McGee? And Mr. McGee?
3: Hi, Uppy.
2: Good heavens, what a... Oh, my, it looks as if there'd been an explosion in here.
0: No, just some things that fell out of the closet, Mrs. Uppington. McGee had everything in there but the kitchen sink.
2: Oh, really? Everything but the kitchen sink? Oh, my, isn't that amusing? Oh, but what I came in for, Mrs. McGee, was to tell you about the symphony concert I've been planning with Maestro Mills.
0: Oh, yes, the symphony concert. Well, it's about time something was happening about that, Mrs. Uppington.
1: I've been waiting so long for that concert, Uppy, I'm even getting suspicious of Billy Mills. I'm afraid he's a non-conductor.
2: Oh, well, we must be patient, you know. There's been so many difficulties. For one thing, we're having trouble with the facilities at the Eagles Hall.
0: Oh. What's wrong, Mrs. Uppington?
2: Oh, it's the Eagles, my dear.
1: The Eagles?
2: Yes, they're all roosting up in the rafters, and during rehearsals, they drop eggs on the orchestra.
1: You ought to call them down and give them seats in the first row, Uppy. Them birds are critics.
2: Yes, indeed, they certainly... Oh, now, please, Mr. McGee. It's discouraging enough as it is.
1: I hear they had a kind of an accident during rehearsal the other night,
2: Oh,
1: Uppy.
2: Yes, and it was so embarrassing.
1: So?
2: Yes, the musician playing the electric guitar reached for a high note and blew every fuse in the building.
0: Oh, my.
2: Oh, my, but those dear, dear boys went right on playing, just as if nothing had happened.
0: Oh, really, Mrs. Uppington? But how could they read their music in the dark?
2: Oh, my dear, that's exactly what I asked Dr. Mills. And he said in his most delightful manner,
1: oh,
2: yes. Don't worry about it, babe. Those mugs can't even read music with the lights on. Oh, really, I thought that was just too gay. Or am I being a silly girl?
1: I wouldn't be surprised.
2: I must be going. Goodbye.
1: Goodbye, Abigail.
0: Isn't she ridiculous, McGee?
1: Yeah.
0: All the time she's back in that symphony orchestra, she's dreaming about Billy Mills.
1: Well, that's always been a pretty romantic spot, down by the old Mills dream. Don't you get it, Molly? I says down
0: ain't
1: by the...
0: Ain't funny, McGee.
1: Oh, well. It was spontaneous. Where was I?
0: Say,
1: oh, yeah.
0: Do you really think you can get all this stuff back in that closet?
1: Why, sure I can, and I don't want anybody touching these things either but me. They're too valuable.
0: Oh.
1: I'd have had it done an hour ago if I hadn't been interfered with.
0: All right, you do it then. I've got some work to do in the kitchen.
1: All right, I'll get it. Dad, rat it. I wish somebody'd crawl in through the window just for the novelty of it. Come in.
4: Oh, there, McGee.
1: Oh, it's you.
4: Yeah, just thought I'd come by and tell you that... Well, my goodness, what's all this?
1: Oh, just something out of my closet. I'm straightening it up. Hey, Gildersleeve, put that hatchet down.
4: I'll do no such thing. That's my Boy Scout hatchet you borrowed last summer.
1: Dad, rat it, it ain't nothing of the kind. That's my Boy Scout hatchet.
4: Ooh.
1: Look at the insignia on the handle there. Owl Patrol.
4: Well, I belong to the Owl Patrol myself.
1: Oh, yeah? You in the Owl Patrol. Why, you don't even know the password of the Owl Patrol.
4: Who?
1: Well, somebody must have told you. Listen here, Gildersleeve, I bet you don't know a thing about scouting.
4: I do, too. I was an Eagle Scout with 26 merit badges.
1: Go on. Can you tie a sheep shank? Can you imitate the mating cry of the chimney swallow? Can you tell which way is north when you're lost in the woods?
4: Certainly.
1: How?
4: I face south and then turn around quick.
1: Look, Gildersleeve, if you're really a scout, you can do your daily good turn by scramming out of here and letting me finish putting this stuff back in the closet.
4: Well, all right, McGee. You're sure that isn't my hatchet?
1: On my word of honor as a member of the Owl Patrol, Gildersleeve.
4: Well, all right, McGee. I'll see you later.
1: Okay.
4: Say.
1: Huh?
4: Give me the password again, will you?
1: Who?
4: Who?
1: Boy Scout, that guy couldn't build a fire in a hay mow by rubbing two sticks of dynamite together. Oh, well, I gotta get the rest of this. Looks like about all of it. Yep. It's all packed back in. Boy, what a job. Hey, Molly! Molly!
0: What is it, Mr. Daly?
1: Look, I got all that stuff back in the closet. All straightened out.
0: Splendid, McGee, splendid.
1: And after this one, you want something out of there, let me get it for you.
0: All right.
1: Yep.
0: But now that you got the dictionary out of there, why don't you leave it out? We may need it again. What's the matter?
1: I forgot to leave it out. I packed the dictionary back in there.
0: Oh, heavenly days.
1: Now, hey, now you stay away from there. I know exactly where I put it.
0: Well, okay.
1: I can get it out without disturbance. Oh! Molly! Molly!
0: Yes?
1: I found the dictionary. How do you spell annihilated?

0: The sounds of the golden age of radio continue with Yesteryear.
1: Now look, McGee, that junk of yours is positively not going back into that closet.
2: Oh, yes, it is.
1: Oh, no, it isn't.
2: Oh, yeah. Hey, wait a minute, wrong routine.
1: Well, all right, then. But if it does go back in there, I'll arrange it myself. Now, you keep your hands off at this time.
2: You gonna do it all by yourself?
1: I am.
2: Fine. As the fat lady says when she took off her corset, that lets me out.
1: McGee. Good night, y'all.
3: 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Good night.
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5: From March of 1940, there's Fibber McGee and Molly with Fibber Cleans the Hall Closet. In a moment, it's mystery and suspense with The Whistler as this edition of Yesteryear continues.
0: The sounds of the golden age of radio continue with Yesteryear. Here's Craig Roberts.
5: The Whistler, with echoing footsteps and a haunting whistle, debuted on CBS in 1942. In the melodramatic early years, The Whistler was written and produced by J. Donald Wilson. The Whistler served up generous portions of ironic commentary with his stories. The tales were full of twists and surprises, usually containing a fine double twist at the end. By 1947, The Whistler went coast to coast. Despite the memorable nature of its format, The Whistler had only a spotty record on the air. For most of the run, it was heard only regionally, billed over the Western CBS network through the mid-1940s as the Pacific Coast Leading Mystery Show. The Whistler was played through most of the run by Bill Forman. Wilbur Hatch, who composed the haunting theme, later conducted the Desi Arnaz Orchestra on CBS's I Love Lucy. Return with us now to those thrilling days of yesteryear with The Whistler. From August of 1942, here's Death Has a Thirst, another rare moment from the golden age of radio.
6: Wait a minute. Have you heard the weird tales of The Whistler?

0: I'm the Whistler.
1: Here's the sanitarium, Harvey.
2: Is he still unconscious?
1: Yes. Here comes the attendant.
3: We're all ready for him, Mr. Jackson. Take his feet, Harold. Oh, had to tie him, eh?
2: Yes, I had to give him a good one on the chin.
1: You'll have to watch him. He may try to get away when he comes to.
3: Don't worry, we've got a lot of tough cases here.
1: Don't let him know who brought him here.
2: And don't let him know I had anything to do with it.
3: Leave everything to us.
2: It's a two-hour drive back to the city, Donna.
1: Yes, sir. Well, I'll phone you tomorrow.
3: Good. If anything happens, we'll call you.
1: Thank you. Good night.
4: Saturday night, and again, CBS presents The Whistler.
0: I, the Whistler, know many things, for I walk by night. I know many strange tales. I know many secrets hidden in the hearts of men and women who have stepped into the shadows. And so I tell you tonight the mysterious tale of Death Has a Thirst. The long black car with the handsome man at the wheel and the woman beside him returns to the highway and speeds on through the night. The man and woman sit staring ahead, lost in thought. The man is Harvey Davis. The woman, Mrs. Victor Jackson, wife of the unconscious man recently deposited at the sanitarium.
1: I'm sorry I dragged you into this, Harvey. But I had to have some help and I knew I could depend on you.
2: It's all right, Donna. I only hope it'll do some good. Victor never drank a drop while we were in school.
1: He didn't drink when we were first married. But after his father died and Victor took over the business, he started.
2: It's a huge concern, and I guess he just couldn't take it. He's always had an inferiority complex.
1: But the thing that hurts me most is that the drinking has completely changed him. Why, he's suspicious of every move I make. He accuses me of the most disgraceful things. He accuses me of lying to him about everything and of being in love with other men. Oh, countless things.
2: Other men? What men?
1: Any man I speak to. Even you, Harvey.
2: Me? Well, after all, if he's going to be suspicious of any man, it would logically be me.
1: Why?
2: You've brought most of your troubles to me. He knows that. I'm as good a victim as any. He knows I'm terribly fond of you.
1: Are you, Harvey?
2: From the first day I met you, I said, here's a woman. A strong woman. Maybe she'll develop some backbone in my willy-nilly friend, Victor.
1: That's very nicely put, Harvey.
2: Let's hope the sanitarium does him some good.
1: If it doesn't, I don't know what I'll do.
2: Don't worry, Donna. Just remember, I'll do anything for you.
1: Thank you, Harvey.
0: About midnight, the black sedan arrives at the Jackson.

0: You're wrong this time, Doctor. I took him by force to a sanitarium tonight. Harvey helped me. Maybe they can do something for him.
1: You told the sanitarium that I was his physician, didn't you?
0: Yes.
1: Well, they called me an hour ago. He's escaped.
2: What? Oh.
1: They said he came to and broke away from them. I know where he usually goes, and I can find him. If you want me to find him.
0: Well, what are you inferring, Doctor?
1: Donna, I know what you've been through with Victor. I know what a trial it's been. I've tried and you've tried. We've all tried everything we could do to make him stop. Not many women would have put up with what you have. We've dragged him through before. We probably can do it again. I just thought, well, maybe you'd had enough.
0: You do know where he is?
1: Yes, I'm pretty sure I know.
0: Well, then find him. I'm determined to cure him if I have to take him to a desert island.
1: That's an idea. A long ocean trip might be the answer. Just have to hog time.
0: I could do that, too.
1: Very well, I'll have a talk with him. I'll phone you in the morning. Good night.
0: Good night, Doc. Oh, Harvey.
2: No, no, no. You've done your best, Donna.
0: Oh, but I feel so hopeless. I don't know what to do.
2: Try the desert island.
0: Why not? Harvey, it might work, mightn't it? You can help. Your yacht. Dr. Saunders may be right. Oh, at least it's worth a try.
2: I wonder.
0: Please, Harvey, it may be the answer.
2: I can't get away just now, but if you're determined, you're welcome to the yacht.
0: Oh, please, I'd feel better if you came along.
2: All right, Donna. I'll go. I'll arrange it. But he won't want to come.
0: We'll take him aboard by force.
2: Shanghai? Well, all right. Just let me know when you find him, and I'll arrange everything.

0: He sure was plastered. Well, I'll leave you alone with him, Doctor.
1: Thanks. That hypo will bring him out of this. Victor. Victor.
2: What's going on here? Who are you? Get away.
1: Quiet, quiet. Take it easy, Victor.
2: Huh? Who are you?
1: Doc Saunders.
2: Doc? What you want?
1: I want to talk to you, Victor. It's very important.
2: Important?
1: Come on, Victor. Snap out of it.
2: Okay. Hey, what's the idea? What you slap me for?
1: To wake you up. I've got to talk to you.
2: Hello, Doc. What are you after?
1: Is your head clear?
2: I guess so.
1: Well, then listen to me. You know where you are?
2: Yeah, my old haunt.
1: You know how you got here?
2: Well, let me see. I can't seem to remember.
1: Well, I'll tell you where you're going if you don't pull yourself together.
2: Where?
1: To the insane asylum.
2: Did you say asylum?
1: I did. I haven't told you this, but your great-grandfather died insane.
2: What?
1: And that was your father's greatest fear, that he would be a victim.
2: Oh.
1: And there's nothing that hastens final mental breakdown more than alcohol.
2: Insanity. Are you just telling me that?
1: No, I can prove it.
2: Good Lord.
1: Do you want that to happen to you?
2: Well, no. Oh, but I just can't seem to quit.
1: You're going away, Vic.
2: Away? Where?
1: I'm sending you on a long voyage with no liquor.
2: Oh, no. No, you're not. No, now, I'll get hold of myself.
1: You said that before.
2: I can take it or leave it alone if I want to.
1: But you haven't so far. You've gone from bad to worse. Now you're going where you can't get it.
2: But, Doc, I can't. I'd die. I couldn't stand it.
1: You'll stand it and like it. If I have to kill you.
2: No. No, I won't be pushed around by anyone. I know who's back of this, Donna. She wants to get rid of me. Asylum, yeah. Yeah, that'd suit her fine. She'd like that. So she can cavort around with Harvey and all the others.
1: Shut up, Vic.
2: You're all planning to get rid of me. You don't like me.
1: You're taking a trip.
2: Get rid of me and you all share in the estate. Well, you'll see how much good it'll do. Oh.
1: But you are taking a trip, Victor.
3: And now, here you are, Victor. Several hundred miles at sea. And worried, too, aren't you, Victor? That talk about insanity really upsets you. You believe it, too, don't you?
2: What's this? Where am I? Donna.
4: Do you feel better?
2: What is this? It's moving.

0: feel dizzy.
1: I don't think you're dizzy. We're on a boat, darling.
0: What boat?
1: We're on a boat in the middle of the ocean.
0: A boat? Doc Saunders. That's what he said. A voyage. It's his idea.
1: Oh, now, Victor, everything's going to be all right.
0: I know what you're planning to do. You're planning to kill me. You want to get rid of me. Want me to die.
1: You won't die.
0: Whose boat is this?
1: Harvey's yacht.
0: Harvey. Now I know it's a plot. Now I know what it's all about. You and Harvey, that's it.
1: Oh, don't be ridiculous, Victor. Harvey consented to let me have the yacht.
0: Is he on board?
1: Yes.
0: Of course. You and Harvey and me a prisoner. What a perfect setup.
1: You don't mean that, Victor.
0: I've been suspicious of you two all along. Who else is on board?
1: Nobody but the captain and the crew of four. And Harvey and the doctor.
0: Where are you taking me?
1: We're just cruising.
0: Just cruising? Till you find the right spot.
1: Right spot for what?
0: To dump me overboard. No one will ever know, will they? And you'll say I jumped over. I was washed over the side.
1: Oh, Victor, what has happened to you? You're like a stranger to me. I just don't know you. It doesn't seem possible that you're the man I married. My darling, what's happened to you?
0: Don't you know?
1: If I only did.
0: Why, I'm crazy. Insane. Surely you knew that. My great-grandfather was insane, and my grandfather, and undoubtedly my father, so why not me?
1: You're talking nonsense.
0: No! Hasn't Doc Saunders told you what he knows?
1: No.
0: Oh, come now. You three are closer than that.
1: Stop talking such nonsense. I won't listen.
0: I'm getting out of this cabin. I can't stand to be cooped up like
1: this. No, please stay here for a while, Victor. Please. Here, I brought you some milk. Please drink it.
0: Milk? Ah. Got a funny color to it. And it smells strange. What's in it, arsenic?
1: It's just plain milk, Victor. Now drink it.
0: Do you like milk, Donna?
1: Yes, I love milk.
0: Then drink it yourself.
1: Victor! Oh, all over my dress.
0: You're trying to poison me, that's it. Now get out of here. Get out.
1: Oh, Victor, please, darling.
0: Get out! Oh, what do you want, Doc?
2: How do you feel, Victor?
0: They're trying to kill me. They plan to kill me.
2: Who?
0: Donna and Harvey. She just brought me some milk, and it had poison in it. I could tell by the color.
2: I think you're imagining things, Victor.
0: No, no, I'm not. They want me out of the way. I can tell.
2: What made you think the milk was poison?
0: It was a purplish color. Here, here's the glass. Smell it. Maybe I'm not so crazy after all.
2: I didn't say you were crazy. I only want you to stop drinking. Drink may bring it on.
0: Doc, where would they get poison?
2: Oh, come now, forget it.
0: Do you know where they get poison, Doc?
2: I'll see you later, Victor.
0: Maybe.
1: Did you send for me, Doctor?
2: Yes. Did you take some milk to Victor?
1: Yes, I did.
2: What'd you put in it?
1: Why should I put anything in it?
2: Victor thinks you did.
1: You should know me better than that, Doctor.
2: You did put something in it?
1: Oh, yes, I did. Some of that red liquid to make him quiet.
2: Oh, yes, of course, that's what it was.
1: And he threw it all over me. Oh, I'm thoroughly disgusted, Doctor. I can't go on with him this way. He isn't drinking, but there's something wrong. I decided to give it up as a bad job. I'm going to get a divorce.
2: Divorce? I'm afraid it's too late for that, Donna.
1: Too late? Why, what do you mean?
2: Well, there's something I haven't told you. I've been hoping it wouldn't be necessary. But after today, I've given up all hope.
1: Why can't I get a divorce?
2: You can't get a divorce from an insane person.
1: Insane? Good heavens.
2: There's been a secret in Victor's family for several generations. Not even Victor knew it. It touched his father ever so lightly, but Victor has all the symptoms. And the liquor has hastened the crack-up. I couldn't be certain as long as he was drinking. But today, I realized the truth.
1: I'm bewildered. I've never been so shocked in my life. I wish you hadn't told me.
2: I'm sorry, Donna. I wanted you to be on your guard. He has some strange hallucination about you and Harvey. He thinks you're planning to do away with him.
1: Do away with him? Oh, but that's ridiculous. I've never had such a thought. Never. Oh, but now I am frightened. Doctor, what about Alice?
2: Your daughter's only 8 years old. There are no symptoms, and It may miss her entirely.
1: But think what this will mean. If this gets out about Victor, why, it may ruin her whole life.
2: I understand that.
1: That must never happen. It must remain a secret.
2: That'll be difficult. It's going to be hard to handle when that craving returns.
1: Sissy, will I? I'll think of something. I'll find a way.
3: Doctor, come quickly. It's Harvey Davis.
2: What's wrong, Captain?
3: Found him in his bunk with a cord around his neck.
2: Good heavens. Quiet, Donna. Come along.
1: Is he dead?
2: No, he's breathing. Found him just in time. He'll be all right in a few minutes.
1: Thank heaven.
2: Harvey, Harvey.
1: Harvey.
4: Donna, what's wrong? What's happened?
2: Nothing much, Harvey. Just a little accident. You'll be all right.
4: Oh, my throat. What's going on?
2: You don't remember?
4: No, I was just taking a little nap. I feel as though I've been choked.
2: Better tell him, Donna. Come along, Captain. Be any liquor aboard, Captain?
5: Yes, Doctor. Several bottles in the locker in my cabin.
2: Let's have a look.
5: I keep it locked because, Hey, it's been jimmied. Well, what do you know? It's all gone.
2: I expected that.
5: I'll skin those men alive.
2: Don't blame the men, Captain.
5: What do you mean? What the devil is that? We've hit something. Come on.
4: Captain.
5: What is it, man? What's wrong with you?
4: The boilers blew up. We must have hit a reef. All three of the men of the crew were down there. We've got to abandon. I'm hurt bad, Captain.
2: He's dead.
5: See to the lifeboat. Round up the others. I'll go below.
2: Yes, Captain.
5: Murphy! John! Murphy! Are you there?
6: Good Lord, what a mess. I can't imagine.

0: 2 days pass. The sun beats down relentlessly on the 5 survivors in the open boat. The doctor watches anxiously over the still unconscious captain. Donna and Harvey keep a constant eye on Victor, who sits alone in the end of the boat, staring at the horizon.
1: How's the captain, Doctor?
2: Still holding his own. Must have had a bad fall down that companionway.
1: I don't think he fell.
2: Good thing you went down after him.
1: We're running low on water. I hope we sight some land today. How much water have you left in your canteen, Donna?
3: Apples.
2: Hey, look over there. What's that?
3: Why, it's a ship.
1: No, it's land. An island. Grab an oar, Victor. Come on, Doc. Well, I've looked all around. The place is as barren of food and water as the Sahara Desert. I'm afraid if we do locate any water, it won't be fit to drink.
4: There must be water.
1: What do you care about water? You've got a canteen full of whiskey.
4: How much water is left?
3: I have some, and Dr. Saunders has some.
1: So I'd better get busy. Although my experiences on these islands haven't been so good.
2: Here's a chance to put your chemistry to use, Harvey. You know the test for lead and zinc?
1: Yes.
2: I'll give you 2 vials, some sodium sulfide tablets, and some potassium chromate. You know the test, 1 tablet of each and 10 cc's with water.
1: Mm-hmm.
2: A dark precipitate means poison.
1: Yes, I know. Thanks, Doc. Well, I'll start off and keep a direct line to the other side, wherever that is.
4: Wait a minute, Harvey. I think I'll go with you.
1: Oh, why?
4: Oh, maybe I can help.
2: I'd go with you, Harvey, but I'd better keep my eye on the captain. He's the only one who knows where we are. I've got to pull him through.
1: That's all right, Doc. I don't need any help.
4: I think I'll go anyway.
1: All right. If you insist, come on.
3: Harvey, wait. I'm going too.
4: Why?
3: Because I want to.
4: We don't need you.
3: But I'm coming just the same. Please, Harvey, I'd like to come.
1: All right. Let's go. Whew, it's certainly hot. How do you feel, Donna?
3: All right. How far have we come?
1: Oh, 10 miles, I should say. This is a pretty big island at that. And nothing but desert.
4: Are you sure those last 2 water holes were poisoned?
1: Certainly.
4: Look good to me. I'm getting mighty thirsty.
1: Better quit drinking that whiskey. It'll only make you thirstier.
3: Harvey, can I have a little water?
1: I'm sorry, Donna, but you'll have to suffer it as long as you can. Please wait.
3: You suppose we'll ever get out of here?
1: I don't know.
3: Oh, it's all my fault. What a shame to get you into such a mess. Please forgive me, Harvey.
1: There's nothing to forgive, Donna. I'd do it again 100 times over. For you.
3: Would you, Harvey?
1: Yes. Poor Victor, what a sad thing.
3: No one must ever know, Harvey. Promise me, if we get out of this, promise me you'll never let anyone know.
1: No one will ever learn from me.
4: I got him! I got
1: him! What on earth?
3: Harvey, got a gun.
1: Where'd he get it? Come on.
4: I got him. Look. Look, a lizard. A big one. I knew we'd find something.
1: Put that down. You can't eat that.
4: There must be water around here. There must be.
1: Where'd you get that gun?
4: Out of the captain's locker.
1: Better take it easy with those shells. We may need them.
4: Yeah. Maybe I will. Have a drink?
1: No.
4: All right. I'd sure like some water. How about it?
1: There's just enough for one of us to get back. And if only one goes back, it'll be Donna.
4: Donna. How chivalrous. Who's got the water?
3: I have.
1: Come on. Let's keep moving.
4: There's water around here. There must be. And I'm going to find it.
1: Donna, if we don't find water, he's going to start pleading for what you have. No matter how much he raves or pleads, don't give it to him. Even if he threatens us with a gun, tell him you drank it all. I want you to have the best break out of this.
3: Thanks, Harvey. I appreciate that.
4: I found it. Water. I found water.
1: Hurry, Donna. Hurry.
4: Well, what about it? What's the test show?
1: Just like all the rest. It's full of lead and zinc and heaven knows what else.
4: Poison, huh?
1: Worst yet.
4: How about some of that water?
1: What water?
4: In Donna's canteen.
1: There isn't any more.
4: Who drank it?
3: I did.
4: You both did. You left none for me.
1: You've got your whiskey.
4: I can't drink whiskey all the time.
3: I've done pretty well on it for several years.
4: I've got to have some water.
3: Harvey won't.
4: Harvey. Is that all you think about, Harvey? You should have married Harvey.
3: Perhaps you're right about that.
4: Sure that water's poison?
1: I'm not drinking it, and I'm thirsty, too.
4: Maybe you're just waiting.
3: For what?
4: I don't know, but I can imagine a few things.
1: We'd better stop here for the night. Are you very tired, Donna?
3: Awfully.
1: Better try and get some sleep. Where are you going, Victor?
4: Just going to look around. May find something. I'm hungry.
1: I'm going to build a fire with this brush. Don't get too far away.
4: I'll be around. Don't worry.
1: Keep a close watch on your canteen, Donna. I have an idea what he's up to. I'll try not to sleep, but I'm dead tired.
3: I'll do my best, Harvey.
1: If he goes to sleep, I'll try to get that gun away from him. Mm-hmm. Good night, Donna.
3: Good night, Harvey.
0: Night comes on. The fire burns low. And only a red glow remains. Donna, in spite of herself, drops off into a sound sleep. Victor stirs from his place 20 feet away, looks about him, and crawls silently toward the sleeping Donna.
1: Put it down, Victor.
5: I want some water.
1: There isn't any more.
5: I think there is.
1: You heard what I said.
5: You're lying. You have got some.
3: Victor, what is it?
5: You've got some water and you won't give me any.
3: Harvey.
5: I'm wise to you. You don't want me to have any. You want me to die. You're in love with each other.
1: You're drunk.
3: What if I am in love with Harvey? What of it?
1: Donna.
5: You want me out of the way. Neither of you is very thirsty, no. Because you had some water. And you got it out of that pool. You're lying to me. It's good water.
1: You're crazy.
5: You sneaked it out of there while I was asleep. You tried to make me think it was poison. I ought to shoot you both.
1: All right, Victor, if you're so positive. Go on down and drink out of the pool.
5: Oh, that gives me an idea. I'll just find out if that water's poisoned. Go drink some of it, Harvey.
1: Certainly not.
5: I'll give you 30 seconds.
3: It's poison, Victor.
5: Go ahead, drink, or I'll shoot.
3: No, don't do it, Harvey.
5: And supposing you drink some, Donna?
3: Very well, I will.
1: Victor, it'll kill her. Donna, wait. I'll drink it. You're a fool, Victor. But come along.
5: This is going to be very interesting.
1: Not as much as you think.
5: Get off of me. I'll kill you. Maybe that'll hold you, Harvey.
3: Oh, Harvey.
1: I'm all right, Donna. It just hit my shoulder. I hope you're satisfied now that it is poison, Victor.
5: Maybe. But you two are getting water for someplace. All right. Hand over that canteen, Donna.
1: Please, Victor. That's for Donna.
5: I'll take care of it for all of us. And if either of you make a move toward me, I'll shoot both of you. Good night. And sleep tight, both of you.
0: The night slowly fades. The chill of dawn creeps in. Then as the sun comes over the horizon, Harvey stirs fretfully, opens his eyes and looks for Donna. She sits beyond the dead embers of the campfire, her hands folded before her, staring blankly into space. Harvey raises up with a start and moves quickly to her side. Victor is sprawled on his back, the hilt of a hunting knife protruding from his breast.
1: Donna. Donna. Good. What's happened to Victor?
3: He's dead, Harvey.
1: Dead? That knife? Well, it's yours, Donna.
3: Yes, it's mine. Now no one will ever know. Will they, Harvey?
1: No.
3: I had to. I had to.
6: Harvey, hello there.
1: It's Dr. Saunders.
7: Here we are.
6: Well, thank heavens we found you. Sighted a ship, built a signal fire. They're waiting for us. Yeah. What's this?
1: Well, Victor must have gone crazy in the night and stabbed himself.
6: Now, let me see. He's dead, Harvey. How'd this happen?
1: I told you he must have
6: stabbed himself?
3: No, he didn't. I stabbed him. It's my knife. I got to thinking. I did it. I crept over and I stabbed him.
6: I see. When did you do this, Donna?
3: It was not more than an hour ago. I couldn't help it, Doctor. I couldn't help it.
1: Please, Donna, please. There's nothing to fear.
3: I didn't want anybody to know. Because of Alice.
6: They won't know, Donna. You didn't kill him.
1: What?
6: He's been dead for at least 3 hours.
3: Oh, what do you mean?
6: Look at his eyes. Look at his lips and his tongue. The swelling of his stomach. Did you test the pool, Harvey?
1: Yes. Every pool we've come to has been heavy in mineral content. I warned him, but he thought we were lying to him. Last night, he pulled a gun and took Donna's canteen. There wasn't much in it, but it was all we had.
6: He's been drinking whiskey, so a little water wouldn't satisfy him. So he drank from the pool. Poor Victor. I guess it's just as well.
1: Don't worry, Donna. No one will ever know. Will they, Doctor?
6: There's nothing to tell. Except Victor Jackson poisoned himself in a fit of extreme thirst.
0: No, Donna. No one will ever know. You did your best. You tried hard to make things work out. But somehow fate seemed to take things right out of your hands. But you know better, don't you, Harvey? You know what happened. Tell us, Harvey. Tell us.
1: After Victor took the canteen from Donna and drank the few swallows in it, he fell off to sleep. Then I took the canteen and filled it from the poison pool. I knew he'd wake up with a greater thirst, and he did. But I'm not sorry. He's better off. And I found I do love Donna. And I'll take care of her for the rest of her days.
0: There you are. From drama to tragedy. From tragedy to a beautiful love story wherein they will live happily ever after. I know.

0: 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Original music for this production was composed and conducted by Wilbur Hatch. 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Next week, same time,
1: I, the Whistler, return to tell you the incredible tale of the Secret Seven. 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

0: Here's one of your all-time sweethearts. Another command performance for that lovely sweater girl, Judy Garland.
1: Thanks, Bob. Hiya, fellas. Sweater girls. Bob, why are men so crazy about sweater girls?
2: I don't know, Judy. 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
0: Fellas, one of your favorite combinations. Judy Garland singing Over the Rainbow.

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0: This is what matters. This is beyond X's and O's. This is the difference mutual respect makes. This is what character looks like. This is what defines us in California. This is sportsmanship. School sports. It's not the outcome that matters most, but the way the games are played.
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You don't know what you're saying. 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How about that jive? 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Baby, let bygones be bygones. 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

0: Hi, I'm Mario Lopez Slater from Saved by the Bell. 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I'll see you there.
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The home of the

It was 1635, 141 years before our nation declared independence, that the first public school was established in Boston. 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

0: kind of beat up.
1: 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I'm going to go out and get me some rest.
0: Some spare ribs?
1: Oh, yes.
0: I know the place. They got them rotisserie ribs.
1: Well, tell me about it. Tell me about it. Tell me.
0: I know a rib joint where the folks all meet.

0: chestnut street. You'll hear piano played by Stacy Trent.
1: Here's the famous Boogie Woogie Jam.
0: Yeah, you ought to go there if you is pleasure, man.
1: Between 18th and 19th on Chestnut Street.
0: That's it. Come along some night if you is feeling right.
1: I'll wear a cloud or a hat.
0: Mm-mm. You'll have a reservation for some daybreak sin.

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0: Rachel, I heard some things around in the neighborhood the other day. But you know, Liza, you know, you've been knowing Liza a long time.
1: Yeah.
0: And see, you know, I've never been a girl to talk much. Of course, you're a close neighbor of mine and a good friend and church worker of mine, but I don't like to say much, but I'll tell you something, you know. She said she couldn't hear so well. She says things were very quiet.
1: Yes?
0: And she said if it ever got out, she says, Lord sakes, it'd be a terrible riot.
1: Uh-huh.
0: But listen now, Rachel. Don't go out and say that Liza said anything, will you?
1: No.
0: 'Cause I was doing this a little eavesdropping. I only heard about it.

0: This isn't Madison Square Garden. These drills probably won't make anyone a number one draft pick. 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

till sunbeam find you. Sweet dream that leave all worries behind you. But in your dreams, whatever they be,

0: You know, this reminds me of the old days when we used to give shows in your barn.
1: Yeah, we used to fight over who handled the gate receipts.
0: Do you remember the Valentine I sent you, the one with the arrow piercing the heart and dripping blood?
1: Oh, yeah, I remember that. I think that's the only Valentine I ever received.
0: The only one I ever sent.
1: Oh, those were the happy days, weren't they? Mm. You know, I think I was in love with you then, Huck.
0: I know you were.
1: You.
0: Me. And what's more, I was madly in love with you.
1: Oh, we were funny kids, weren't we?
0: Oh, I suppose so.
1: Remember that beauty contest I won?
0: Oh, you got a trip to Kansas City.
1: Yeah, well, you won it for me. How did you get all those men from the overall factory to vote for me?
0: That was easy. I showed them a picture of Lillian Russell.
1: Lillian Russell? Well, what was the matter with my picture?
0: Well, if you must know, we got a lot of votes from the farmers with the picture of a prize heifer.
1: Oh, you...

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Confucius would say, yes, listen to old Sassy Sally Mason. Confucius say, a boy, a girl, a moon. Yes, makes the wedding bells ring out in the month of June. Old Confucius say, if girlie act too shy. Now that boy never say goodnight, he say goodbye.

0: Old Confucius say a girl with a baby stash can see through a rich man's pocketbook, so beware.
1: Confucius say a soft answer turneth away wrath.
2: Charlie Chin say men who live in glass house shouldn't think of that.
1: Confucius say, Ne huoli ma, hoi sai gai, nam fong sin san, sin e.
2: Well, what the heck am I supposed to say? 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
0: Confucius say, when love comes, don't delay. So honey, hold me tight. Yes, tonight's the night. And remember what my friend can

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I'm young and healthy, and you've got charms. 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

could hear those college boys. Gee, they make an awful noise when they sing an Eskimo tra-la-la. They've got a leader, big cheerleader. Oh, what a guy. He's got a frozen face just like an Eskimo pie. When he says, come on, let's go, though it's 45 below,

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Plunkin' on the keys, a rip. 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

with his long white beard and his crooked staff. He tramps along while the folks all laugh. With a twinkle in his eye, he passes them by. He's that old man of the mountain. He wears long hair and his feet are bare. They say he's mad as an old March hare, but his cares are none. He owes no one. He's that old man of the mountain. He talks with the birds when he's lonely. He sleeps with the stars.

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1: So looking for future leaders we can trust and believe in? Look no further than the high school student athletes right here in California. High school sports teach young people how to be effective leaders. 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It includes learning to listen, following directions, accepting responsibility, being a good role model. And it's about respect for officials, opponents, the rules, and each other. The result? It transcends sports. It gives us hope for the future. High school sports. There's so much more than just a game.
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I can be lonely out in a crowd, I can be humble, I can be

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Her family, they held a convention. Not for him, not for her, not for them, not for those, but for me. I'm delighted, yes, sir, and I have to laugh. Standing on my dresser is the photograph, which proves that she gives all her attention. Not to him, not to her, not to them.

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0: 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So just let me explain, when he tells you I adore you, that's banana oil. And she answers, I'll die for you, that's banana oil. He says, when I buy the stone, what a handsome ring you'll own. But the only ring she gets is on the telephone.
1: You're the first boy ever kissed me.
0: That's banana oil. And I wonder if you miss me. More banana oil. He says, I'll do right by Nell. Mother thinks that's simply swell, but Dad is wise and he knows right.

0: in braids when you took them dancing, ordered only lemonade.
1: Yes, my hair is naturally curly.
0: That's banana oil, and I've got to be home early. More banana oil. Who says girls hate new clothes to wear? Who says older men won't stare? And who says our mamas don't bob their hair? That's banana oil.

0: says, dear, you look charming. That's banana oil. And she says, I just love farming. More banana oil. Now, here's one thing, I'll tell you what. Big oil men I've met a lot. But the only oil those birds have got is just banana oil.
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0: in common. 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They're extra important, too.
1: 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That's seq.org.

just a gigolo. Everywhere I go, the people know the part that I'm playing. I'm paid for every dance. I sell each romance. Every night some heart I'm betraying. Yes, sir. But there'll come a day, I know my youth will pass away. 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

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Oh, what a life you're leading. 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No thoughts of the morrow. 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A heart that breaks,

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The Swing Era, Saturday mornings at 9 Pacific on the home of the big bands, 89.1, KCEA.

0: a rocky turkey ducky flew, flew, flew. 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
0: And now you've heard our little friendship song.

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That's seq.org.

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0: From Joe Williams to William Count Basie and from Sarah Vaughan to Vaughn Monroe, you'll hear all the great artists of yesterday and today on Memories in Melody. Hi, this is Matt Taylor, and my grandfather started this show some 7 decades ago. I'm here to carry on the tradition he began of showcasing the greatest songs by the greatest artists. 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

when I saw you. All of a sudden, the trees were a-budding and skies were blue. It was a moment, a wonderful moment that came to me. Sunlight and laughter are mine ever after. It's still all a mystery. I'm in the middle of some funny riddle I can't explain. Why should I try it or try to deny?

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Where'd you get those dimples, honey? 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Those chin, those nose, those rosy little cheeks. 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Hey, how'd she grow so sweet? How'd she grow so nice? 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Make me happy.

Mr. Whatchacallum, what you doing tonight? Hope you're in the mood because I'm feeling just right. How's about a corner with a table for two, where the music's mellow and some

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maybe less. What's this I hear? Well, can't you guess? She feels neglected, and he's suspected of making whoopee. She sits alone most every night. She doesn't phone or even write.

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0: Now, Ronnie, don't you lie.
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I guess it was because you acted so... was so natural-like. Not like a real actor at all, but just like any fella you'd meet at school or at a party. 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Because you loved her so much. 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And then one time I saw you in person. 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Oh, but it wasn't your fault. No, I was in the way. But you looked at me, and you smiled. Yeah, you smiled right at me as if you meant it. And I cried all the way home just because you smiled at me for being in your way. Oh, I'll never forget it, Mr. Gable. Honest Injun, you're my favorite actor.

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Everybody loves my baby, but my baby don't love nobody but me. Nobody but me. 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